Welcome back to a continuation of our centenary tribute to organist Marie-Claire Alain. In this second program, we're focusing on music composed by her older brother Jean, who was her first teacher. He was tragically killed at the age of 29 during the opening months of the Second World War. Marie-Claire was just a youngster at the time, but throughout her life, she performed, recorded, and championed Jean's music and brought it to world acclaim, such as it surely richly deserves. I'm Michael Barone. This is American Public Media's Pipe Dreams. And that petite piece, a little piece by Jean Alain, dates from 1932. It's actually, within its brevity, three short movements, a little prelude, a variation on that, and a chorale. And our performance featured the organ at the Basilica of Saint-Ferjeux, where Jean often practiced and indeed sometimes composed, too. A particular instrument important in Jean Alain's development was one that occupied the family home and was built by his father, Albert. A rather astonishing 43-stop instrument, which served as a sort of incubator for Jean's musical ideas. It was somewhat unconventional, and at 43 stops, it took over much of the house. It featured an array of very colorful stops, and also the possibility of being able to select different registrations for the upper and lower parts of the pedal board, which was not a commonplace back then. Marie-Claire's pupil, iconoclastic Swiss organist Guy Beauvais, was able to raise funds to restore the organ, and when it was not possible for it to remain in its former Alain family home, relocate it to a room in a former Cistercian monastery in Romainmartier in Switzerland, where it is still very much used in summer concerts and international master classes. Here's Guy playing on it Jean Alain's variations on a theme of Clement Jeannequin, based on a Renaissance love song that perhaps realistically claims to hope to win the beloved's grace, but if that's not forthcoming, I shall have no choice but to tire of love. Well, we won't tire of the sounds of this house organ

by Guy Beauvais playing an instrument that indeed directly inspired Jean Alain in the composition of many of his major organ works. It formerly was in the family home. Thanks to Guy Beauvais, it is now in a special room in the former monastery in Romamotier in Switzerland. As you might expect, the Alain household was all music all the time. Father Albert was, in addition to an organ builder, an organist himself, a conductor, and a composer. His oldest son, whose music we are featuring here, Jean, a multi-talented young man, his humorous sketches are indeed as intriguing, well, almost, as his music. He was at the beginning of what should have been an outstanding career, cut short by World War II. Another brother, Olivier, became a prominent musicologist, and an additional sister, Marie Odile, was an organist and pianist and possessed a soprano voice of great clarity and beauty, for whom Jean composed, amongst other works, a plaintive vocalise, to which, after Marie Odile's tragic death in a mountaineering accident at the age of 23, her father Albert set the words of the Ave Maria.

The piece, composed by Jean Alain for his sister Marie Odile, who had a beautiful soprano voice, the work originally, as he presented it to her, a wordless vocalise. But after her tragic death, the text of the Ave Maria was adapted to it as a memorial by their father Albert. Delphine Collot was our soprano, accompanied by Georges Guillard. And if that vocalise was composed for his sister, Jean Alain paid her memory tributes in this next work for two sopranos, setting text from the Salve Regina, the last two stanzas, which begin, Tantum ergo sacramentum.

Down in adoration falling low, the sacred hearts we hail, the Tantum Ergo, a poignant hymn in a mid-20th century setting by Jean Alain, as a memorial tribute to his sister Marie Odile, who had been killed in a mountaineering accident a few months before at the age of 23. The piece was first performed at Trinity Church in Paris in a concert which also included premieres of important major movements by Olivier Messiaen and other scores by Jean Alain, including his litanies. The Camerata Saint-Louis was directed by Georges Guillard there. In addition to the organ at home, Jean Alain often worked out ideas at the piano, only later redirecting them to the organ. Consider this movement, which is titled The Silver Circle, Un Cercle d'Argent, played by Desiree Nakaura.

And here is that same silver circle transformed as organ music and followed by a romance, which also began as a piano piece, and a grave movement, which was originally intended for the organ. A set of three very brief compositions. The composer wanted them to be played together, as they shall hear. He made that notation in his catalog, where they are listed as 3 minutes, or maybe 3 minute pieces. Marie-Claire Alain uses an organ which was a favorite of Jean's at the Basilica of Saint-Ferjeux in Besançon.

0: 3 minutes, he called them, or minute pieces, a silver circle, a romance, and a movement simply grave. The first two of them begun as piano works, but later deemed better suited to the organ. Marie-Claire Alain played works by her brother Jean on an organ which was one of his favorites at the Church of Saint-Fréjus in Besançon. We are celebrating here the centenary of the birth of Marie-Claire Alain this year, though through her we are also honoring her gifted composer brother Jean. And I invite you to visit our website, where our playlist includes links to much more information, and including that information, the actual scores from which you can read as you listen. This is program number 2632. We're at pipedreams.org. And I'm Michael Barone in the year 2026, making a transition now to pick up with the remainder of a program that originally was broadcast in 2002.
1: In his very brief life, and even also considering the fact that he was busy as a performing musician and as a father and family man, he wrote an extraordinary
2: I always
1: amount of
2: wonder
1: music.
2: How he could find time to do so many things together, because he was also a sportsman, riding a bicycle, a motorcycle, climbing mountains, had lots of friends, seeing the friends, making music with them. He was just an incredible person.
1: It sounds from describing all of those activities that he would be very outgoing. His music gives you the impression that he was serious and maybe even a little morose sometimes.
2: Yeah. His personality was very diverse, you know. He could be very gay. He loved to joke. He was very smiling, very social. But he was very anxious. And I think, you know, being a French boy in the 30s, you had to be anxious. The political situation was really something of a preoccupation. He has been in the army from 34 to 35. He had to. All French people have to do their military duties. Afterwards, he has been mobilized in 38 and then again in 39. So all these people felt that the war was coming. And Jean Alain also had premonitions, I am sure, because some very important pieces, for instance, the second of the three dance, that the subtitle, Funeral Dance to Heroic Memory, that was dedicated to my sister, who died in 1937. But the dance was written before. He finished to compose the dance on the 15th, of August, and my sister died on the 3rd of September.
1: Brilliant.
2: Kind of a premonition. And these three dances, at the end of the three dances, are also a premonition of his death.
1: This is an extraordinary score, and yet also acts as a kind of a complete summary of life in one piece.
2: It describes a complete life, because it begins with a jazz tempo, jazz rhythm. He was very fond of jazz music, and it's called Joys, but it's also the description of youth, because it's full of enthusiasm, and it's a real dance. You have to dance. I have seen some choreographies on the three dances by Alain. They can be very impressive. So the first dance is the joy of youth, and nevertheless it ends with a rather sad phrase. Leads to the second dance, that is mourning, funeral dance, kind of passacaglia. On one of his manuscript, he calls it chacon. And this is the problem of life, the life you have to endure, the sorrow you meet, and those difficult years before the war. And the last one, struggle, is a real struggle for life. Shall I succeed? I try. You find some little bits of both. Dances and the themes are the same, but they are changed. The rhythms are changed. Everything changes. And you have that big march at the end, and it finishes like that, the way he was killed.
1: Joys, mourning, funeral dance to the honor of an heroic memory, and struggle. These are the three dances of Jean Alain.

0: for me, I cannot finish playing this work without thinking of his death.
1: A contemporary classic and the magnum opus of a composer who died far too young. Three Dances, Joys, Mourning, and Struggle by Jean Alain. The first movement recorded by Guy Beauvais on the Alain family organ, now relocated to Romain Mautier in Switzerland. The second movement played by Marie-Claire Alain in a 1972 recording made at the Basilica of St. Christopher in Belfort, France. And the final movement from Madame Alain's most recent integral recording of her brother's works, also on the Erato label, featuring the organ at Valoir Abbey. Jean Alain was killed in battle defending France in June the year 1940, 29 years old.
2: And yet in his death, this score remarkably remained. He was working, this was not to have been an organ piece, is that right?
0: No, it was an orchestral piece. And we still own in the family the letter he sent to his wife saying, oh, I am working a transcription of my three dances for the orchestra that will make a comfortable piece of virtuosity for the organ. And he says, I must rush and run to the post office because otherwise it will be too late. And this was on the 1st of May of 1940. The score was sent by mail to Paris, and 10 days later, he was on the battlefield.
2: He was sending it to
0: Noélie Pierron, the good French organist who had already premiered some of his works at the French radio and who had promised to give the premiere of the three dances. That she gave. She gave the first concerts after his death in 1941.
2: So she had asked for a new piece, and
0: he has to mail this new piece to Paris, and it's a miracle if we have it.
3: A miracle at every level. An extraordinary piece by an extraordinary man who died far too young, but thanks to his little black sheep sister Marie-Claire and many others, the name of Jean Alain and his music will never be forgotten. Marie-Claire noted that Jean was always dreaming, always quoting a sentence from Charles Dickens, "This is magic." And he wanted to find, to create, and to encourage us to hear something magical in his music. I hope that's what we've been doing, searching for and finding the magic in the compositions of Jean Alain and in the commentary and the performances of his sister Marie-Claire, as we commemorate the 100th anniversary of her birth, August 10th, 1926, with this second of two programs devoted to her art. You can find more information and access the companion broadcast online at pipedreams.org. This is program 2632. The companion is 2631. 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Additional support comes from Walter McCarthy, Clara Euland, and the Greystone Foundation, from Ed and Wanda Eichler, and from Peterson Electromusical Products of Alsip, Illinois, and Quimby Pipe Organs Incorporated of Warrensburg, Missouri. They are members of APOBA, the Associated Pipe Organ Builders of America, which is a collaborative of designers, creators, and maintainers of pipe organs found in religious and educational institutions, concert halls, and residences throughout the United States and beyond. And APOBA Resource Guide and Member Prospectus is yours, available at apoba.com. John Kuntz is Associate Producer. Cameron Wiley is Technical Director. 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

with another installment of our long-running Space Guitars series on a program called Space Guitars 12. We begin with the Hearts of Space debut of English guitarist Peter Jack Rainbird from Unravel, the Extended Suites. Then from Chico, California, a piece by Stephen Grong from Searchers. More from Unravel by Peter Jack Rainbird after that. And then, moving deeper, two selections from Joshua Tree, California guitarist Clive Wright from Live Ambient 4. We continue with three deep journeys for electronic guitar by Indiana guitarist Jeff Pierce from With Evening Above. Near the end, music by Tennessee ambient post-rock duo Hammock from the Sleepover series, Volume 1. And more by Peter Jack Rainbird, once again from Unravel. It's another ambient excursion for electronically enhanced guitar. Space Guitars 12, on this transmission of Hearts of Space.

Another ambient excursion for electronically enhanced guitar. Space Guitars 12 on this transmission of Hearts of Space.

We began with music by the nomadic English-born guitarist Peter Jack Rainbird from Unravel, the Extended Suites. Then from Chico, California, a piece by Stephen Gran from Searchers. More from Unravel by Peter Jack Rainbird after that. And then moving deeper, two selections by Joshua Tree, California guitarist Clive Wright from Live Ambient 4. We continued with three sonic excursions for electronic guitar by Indiana ambient guitarist Jeff Pierce from With Evening Above. Near the end, music by the Tennessee ambient post-rock duo Hammock from The Sleepover Series, Volume 1. And we leave you with one more by Peter Jack Rainbird, once again from Unravel, The Extended Suites. This edition of Hearts of Space was produced by Steve Davis and Stephen Hill. You heard program number 1053, Space Guitars 12. 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

Edward MacDowell was one of the most significant American composers of the late Romantic period. Beyond composing, his legacy extends to being the first music professor at Columbia University. In the tradition of European composers of the same time frame, MacDowell wrote several symphonic or tone poems on various topics. One of his earlier ones is Hamlet and Ophelia, which dates from 1885 and is based on Shakespeare's Hamlet. This wonderful work of American Romanticism is coming up later this hour here on Anytime Classical. I'm your host, Denise Finnegan Hill. Thanks for tuning in. Music inspired by a fruit tree. This is called Jabuticaba, which is a round edible fruit produced by a Jabuticaba tree, also known as a Brazilian grape tree, composed by Rodrigo Vita and performed by pianist Olba Kopylova.

Olga Kopylova's At the Piano in Jabuticaba by Rodrigo Vita, here on Anytime Classical. Symphonia No. 11 in F Major by George Benda. Christian Benda leads the Prague Chamber Orchestra.

Christian Benda led the Prague Chamber Orchestra in Sinfonia No. 11 in F major by George Benda. Music of Spanish composer Federico Moreno Torroba. This came at the request of the guitarist Andres Segovia, who requested Moreno Torroba write a piece for his instrument. This ended up being one of 80 total works written for the guitar by the composer. This is Sonatina for Guitar in A major, performed here by Denis Azabajic.

Guitarist Denis Azabajic performed a sonatina for guitar in A Major by Federico Moreno Toroba. This is Anytime Classical, a production of Classical Music Indie. You can find us on the web at classicalmusicindie.org. Thanks so much for joining me today. I'm your host, Denise Finnegan-Hill.

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I'm your host, Denise Finnegan Hill. A single movement from Moods by living American composer Julie Mandel next. This is Joyous, performed by violinist Anna Cromwell, violist Lisa Nelson, and cellist Mira Frisch.

Movement 3, Joyous from Moods by Julie Mandel. We heard Anna Crummell on violin, Lisa Nelson on viola, and Mira Frisch on cello. A tone poem by the American composer Edward McDowell, who is a member of the Second New England School. This is Hamlet and Ophelia, which is based on Shakespeare's Hamlet and was written in 1885. Here's a recording of the Royal Philharmonic Orchestra under the direction of Carl Kruger.

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1: Leonard Bernstein only wrote one film score in his career. He likely would have written more if not for the blow he suffered from seeing his music on the cutting room floor. Choosing instead to write concert music, where he had full control over the scoring for the rest of his career. Still, his single film score for the 1954 crime drama film On the Waterfront is a fantastic artwork, full of leitmotifs, drama, and brilliant orchestrations. In 1955, Bernstein premiered a suite from the score, pulling from mostly the first seven cues of the film with some new connecting material. This suite and many more selections coming up this hour here on Anytime Classical. I'm your host, Denise Finnegan-Hill. Etude Romantique by Henry Holden Huss. Here's a recording of the pianist Brian Kovach.

Music of Henry Holden Huss, Etude Romantique, performed by pianist Brian Kovach. Here on Anytime Classical, stay tuned for more great music. Music of Hungarian composer Mark Rozsavovgyi, known as the father of the csárdás. Most of his music is based on traditional Hungarian music. And this is Three csárdás, performed by the Budapest Strings with conductor Bela Benfalvy.

Bella Benfalvi led the Budapest Strings in Three Csárdás by the Hungarian composer Mark Rozvadovsky. A concerto for not one, not two, but three keyboards by Johann Sebastian Bach. This is in D minor. And we'll hear the English concert under the direction of Trevor Pinnock, who is also one of the keyboard soloists, along with Kenneth Gilbert and Lars Ulrich Mortensen.

Music of Johann Sebastian Bach, a concerto for three keyboards in D minor, performed by Trevor Pinnock, Kenneth Gilbert, and Lars Ulrich Mortensen, along with the English Concert. I'm your host, Denise Finnegan-Hill, and you're listening to Anytime Classical, a production of Classical Music Indie. 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

I'm your host, Denise Finnegan-Hill, and you're listening to Anytime Classical. Memory of Summer by Grammy-nominated composer Carlos Simon now, who is also at the piano.

Carlos Simon performed his own composition, titled Memory of Summer. Rounding off the hour with music from the only film score of Leonard Bernstein, that was for On the Waterfront, a 1954 crime drama film. The story goes that after seeing his music on the cutting room floor, he vowed to never again compose for film, instead choosing concert music so he could have full control over the scoring. In 1955, Bernstein premiered a suite from the score, pulling from mostly the first seven cues of the film and adding some new connecting material. This is that suite now, performed by the New York Philharmonic under the direction of the composer.

0: Leonard Bernstein led the New York Philharmonic in a suite from his film score to On the Waterfront.
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0: Etude Romantique by Henry Holden Huss. Here's a recording of the pianist Brian Kovach.

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1: Sir Arnold Bax was no stranger to Russian music, having traveled to the Russian Empire in 1910. Although he traveled there in pursuit of love, which ended up being futile, he was musically enriched by the trip. Russian musical influence is evident in several of his following works, including his first piano sonata and first violin sonata. We'll listen to his Russian suite later this hour, which is comprised of two piano works written for Dame Myra Hess that were later orchestrated into this orchestral suite. You're listening to Anytime Classical. Stay tuned for the Russian suite of Arnold Bax later this hour. I'm your host, Denise Finnegan Hill. Rondo number 4 in C minor by Carl Philipp Emanuel Bach. Here is pianist Mikhail Pletnev.

Rondo No. 4 in C minor by Carl Philipp Emanuel Bach, performed by pianist Mikhail Pletnev, here on Anytime Classical. Siege of Corinth Overture by Gioachino Rossini. Riccardo Celi leads the National Philharmonic Orchestra.

Riccardo Celi led the National Philharmonic Orchestra in Siege of Corinth Overture by Gioachino Rossini. Music of William Grant Still next. This is a suite for violin and piano, which is inspired by paintings of Sergeant Johnson, American artist who repeatedly drew on the theme of mother and child. Here is the suite performed by violinist Fritz Gerhardt and pianist Paul Tardif.

A Suite for Violin and Piano by William Grant Still, performed by violinist Fritz Gerhardt and pianist Paul Tardif. This is Anytime Classical, a production of Classical Music Indie. You can find us on the web at classicalmusicindie.org. Thanks so much for joining me today. I'm your host, Denise Finnegan-Hill.

Here is an excerpt where you walk from the opera or musical drama by George Frideric Handel called Semele, which is about a mortal woman who becomes the mistress of Jupiter and gives birth to the demigod Bacchus. Here is the Royal Philharmonic Orchestra under the direction of Sir Charles Groves.

Music of George Frideric Handel, Where You Walk, from the opera Sibylla, performed by the Royal Philharmonic Orchestra with conductor Sir Charles Groves. Here on Anytime Classical, I'm your host, Denise Finnegan-Hill. Music of another English composer, although writing a couple centuries later, this is Sir Arnold Bax. We'll hear his Russian suite, inspired by a trip he took to Russia in 1910. He went there in pursuit of love. And although that attempt was futile, he was very musically enriched by the trip. And we'll hear the influence of that in this work, performed by the London Philharmonic Orchestra under the direction of Bryden Thompson.

Brandon Thompson led the London Philharmonic Orchestra in Russian Suite by Sir Arnold Bax. Rondo number 4 in C minor by Carl Philipp Emanuel Bach. Here is pianist Mikhail Pletnev.

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1: The theories about this music could fill a book, and theories are all we have, at least with regard to its purpose and the date it was written. Bach packaged up the score for the concerto in B-flat with music for five other instrumental works and sent them off to the Margrave of Brandenburg. Some scholars believe he was angling for a job, but this particular work has a feature that's led other experts to a completely different conclusion. Bach was currying favor with his existing boss, Prince Leopold, who played the old-fashioned instrument that's required in the work coming up. I'm Michael Toulouse. Stay with me for the Brandenburg Concerto No. 6. An ensemble from the Czech Republic, the Hradec Králové Filharmonie, performs music now of Georges Onslow. It's from his Symphony No. 4.

Jean-François Léger led the Philharmonie de Hradec Králové in that scherzo presto from Onslow's Fourth Symphony. When you talk about something you've done and someone says, "That's so you," it's usually in good cheer. It's a sign they know you. And here we have an example of a composer saying, "That's so me," Frenchman Marin Moret, who lived from 1656 to 1728, wrote the Sonata à la Marésienne, a sonata in the style of Moret.

A sonata in the style of Marais, music by a composer who likely knew that style quite well, Monsieur Marais himself. You heard the Boston Museum Trio. The ballet that premiered at Lincoln Center on February 7, 1970 wasn't exactly a lavish production. There was no scenery, there was an orchestra, but some numbers were danced to a recording of music by George Gershwin. Fans of Gershwin were fine with all of it, because Georges Balanchine, the choreographer of that production, had worked with Gershwin himself. Here's a portion of the ballet, Who Cares?

Andrew Litton led the Royal Philharmonic in excerpts from Who Cares, a ballet featuring music of George Gershwin. Stay with us for the Brandenburg Concerto No. 6, its music of Bach, now music of his contemporary Jean-Marie Leclerc.

Isaac Stern and the Franz Liszt Chamber Orchestra performed the Tambourin, music of Jean-Marie Leclerc. Henriette Renier wrote the book on the harp, literally. Although she died in 1956, she wrote a method book for the harp that teachers still use today. We'll hear Renier's music performed by Valérie Milhaud, the symphonic piece in three episodes.

The symphonic piece in three episodes, music for harp by Henriette Regnier, performed by Valérie Milot. I'm Michael Toulouse. Thanks for joining me. J.S. Bach was known to have a certain reverence for the past, but he wasn't afraid to experiment. In fact, in his next work, he turned his back on the past, ignoring the violin completely. There are no violin parts in the Brandenburg Concerto No. 6. Here's the Buffalo Philharmonic, led by Joanne Faletta.

Joanne Valletta led the Buffalo Philharmonic in the Brandenburg Concerto No. 6, music of Johann Sebastian Bach. An ensemble from the Czech Republic, the Hradec Králové Philharmonie, performs music now of Georges Onslow. It's from his Symphony No. 4.

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1: Coming up this hour on Anytime Classical, Haydn moves on from the harpsichord. Movie music it is, and a check in New York. I'm Kate Botello with a piano sonata by Franz Joseph Haydn in A major, Yoda's theme from The Empire Strikes Back by John Williams, and The American Suite by Antonin Dvorak. All that, plus The Empty Space Dance by Alexander Balanescu, coming your way in just a little bit. Wait right here.

For our first work this hour, we'll hear a French polka by Edouard Strauss, who is apparently very good at polkas. This is Treu Liebchen, which means faithful sweetheart or true little love. We'll hear this performed by the Slovak State Philharmonic Orchestra, conducted by Mika Eichenholz.

That was the French polka Treu Liebchen, Little Sweetheart, composed in 1877 by Eduard Strauss. You're listening to Anytime Classical, a production of Classical Music Indie. I'm Kate Botello. Thank you for being here with me. Sharing music next from Franz Joseph Haydn. This is a piano sonata in A major composed around the year 1776. In the mid-70s, Haydn was starting to write for some newfangled instruments, so he had written sonatas for the harpsichord, but he started experimenting with works that were more suited to the clavichord and the fortepiano. So this one will sound extra good on the regular modern piano played right now by Jeno Jandl.

Yaina Yando at the piano, performing a sonata for piano composed around the year 1776 in A major by Franz Josef Haydn. Up next, some of the most memorable, iconic music from the Star Wars series. This is Yoda's theme from Star Wars The Empire Strikes Back for our little Jedi master friend. And we'll hear it played by the Boston Pops with our composer conducting.

The Hong Kong Philharmonic played the traditional Chinese work, The Embroidered Purse. Up next this hour, music from Romanian composer Alexandru Balonescu with the Balonescu Quartet from their 2005 album Maria T, named in honor of Romanian singer and actress Maria Tanasa. This is a piece called Empty Space Dance. This is a very interesting work. It starts off pretty minimal and like it's going to repeat for quite a while, but it really builds and goes somewhere. We'll hear it performed, as I mentioned, by the Balonescu Quartet.

The Balinescu Quartet performed Alexander Balinescu's Empty Space Dance from their 2005 album Maria T. This is Anytime Classical. I'm Kate Botello. If you'd ever like to reach me, you can send me an email directly. My email address is kbotello@classicalmusicindie.org. It's time now for our last work this hour, The American Suite by Czech composer Antonín Dvořák, who lived in America for a while, including spending time directing the National Conservatory of Music in New York. He composed the suite originally for the piano while he was in his American residency and then orchestrated it right before he left the U.S. And even though all that happened in the 1890s, the piece itself did not premiere until 1910. We'll hear it performed by the Russian Philharmonic Orchestra under the direction of Dmitry Yablonsky.

Dmitri Yablonsky conducted the Russian Philharmonic Orchestra performing the suite American by Antonin Dvorak. For our first work this hour, we'll hear a French polka by Edouard Strauss, who is apparently very good at polkas. This is Treu Liebchen, which means faithful sweetheart or true little love. We'll hear this performed by the Slovak State Philharmonic Orchestra, conducted by Mika Eichenholz.

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1: In November of 1725, King Louis XV of France served as host to some unusual visitors. Their dress was exotic, their language unknown, and their customs completely foreign. Yet the names the king heard that day would sound strangely familiar to us. Mechigamea, Illinois, Chicago. His guests were Native American chiefs, whose strange dances would serve to stir up the general public's fascination with so-called primitive cultures. Their moves would also eventually inspire the music you'll hear in the upcoming hour. It's a suite of dances from an opera ballet that Jean-Philippe Rameau penned about a decade later. I'm Michael Toulouse. Stay with me for music from Les Indes Galantes. The young violinist who was described as the German Paganini might have been well advised to take that as his legal name. His actual name, August Wilhelmi, ended in the letter J. That was very unusual, at least in English-speaking lands, but his talent was genuine. Wilhelmi was concertmaster for Richard Wagner. He edited this piece for him.

The album Leaf by Richard Wagner, arranged by August Wilhelmi. Violinist Kyoko Takazawa performed in that recording, and she was joined at the piano by Akira Iguchi. Bernhard Krusel was a clarinetist by trade, but also quite a prolific composer, especially of music for his own instrument. He wrote this next work in 1804 under the title of Variations on the Song Dear Boy, Empty the Glass. Today we know it in its revised form as the Introduction and Variations on a Swedish Air.

Clarinetist Emma Johnson and the English Chamber Orchestra, led by Jan-Pascal Tortelier, performed Kruzel's Introduction and Variations on a Swedish air. As the son of a publisher, Robert Schumann grew up with great literature. He read the classics when he was young and might have become a writer himself had his desire to perform and compose music not won out. Yet as an adult, Schumann continued to read. He felt an affinity for the British writer, Lord Byron. In 1840, Schumann set one of the author's poems to music in his song cycle, Märchen. 8 years later, he created incidental music for a production of Byron's dramatic poem, Manfred. Here's the Manfred Overture.

Steal Away, a traditional spiritual performed by the vocal ensemble Cantus. Spirituals like Steal Away fascinated Samuel Coleridge Taylor. He hailed from England, where he studied at the Royal College of Music. He had African ancestry by way of his dad, a native of Sierra Leone, but he often drew inspiration from the culture and traditions of people of African descent here in the United States. Coleridge Taylor made so many connections in this country that schools were even named after him. This next piece of music, which Coleridge Taylor wrote when he was 24 years old, was later arranged by P.E. Fletcher. Adrian Leeper leads the RTE Concert Orchestra of Dublin in Romance of the Prairie Lilies.

Romance of the Prairie Lilies. Adrian Leeper led the RTE Concert Orchestra in that music of Samuel Coleridge Taylor. I'm Michael Toulouse. Thanks for joining me. They didn't have TV travel series back in the early 18th century, but people were still curious about exotic, faraway lands. Jean-Philippe Rameau counted on that in 1735 when he wrote a new opera ballet with a couple of scenes set in the Americas. In the second portion of Les Indes Galantes, Rameau shocked his audience with the strange sounds of an Inca sun-worshipping ceremony. We'll hear this portion of Les Indes Galantes performed by the orchestra of the Chapelle Royale.

The Orchestra of the Chapelle Royale with that music from Les Indes Galantes by Rameau. There's more information at classicalmusicindie.org. The young violinist who was described as the German Paganini might have been well advised to take that as his legal name. His actual name, August Wilhelmi, ended in the letter J. That was very unusual, at least in English-speaking lands, but his talent was genuine. Wilhelmi was concertmaster for Richard Wagner. He edited this piece for him.

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1: Every composer brings certain strengths to the table. Some have a gift for melody. Others create intricate counterpoint. Still others know which instruments sound best together. Johann Friedrich Fasch clearly had all those qualities, but in his case there was one other even more crucial skill, good penmanship. Fasch's handwriting needed to be legible because none of his music ever made it into print while he was alive. A body of roughly 90 orchestral suites, some 100 church cantatas, dozens and dozens of concertos, and much more was preserved only in manuscript form. I'm Michael Toulouse. Stay with me for one of those works in the upcoming hour. Now, an excerpt from one of the many collaborations between composer John Williams and director Steven Spielberg. This comes from the 1991 picture Hook, the Boston Pops performs.

John Williams led the Boston Pops in Flight to Neverland from the score for the 1991 movie Hook. Another tale for children at the root of this music of Sergei Prokofiev, it's from Cinderella.

Pianist Barry Douglas performed excerpts from the score for the ballet Cinderella by Sergei Prokofiev. Daniel Auber is often mentioned in the same breath as Jacques Offenbach because they both specialized in French comic operas. Auber composed more than 40 of them. This overture to Leocadie dates from 1824.

The Sylphide Polka by Josef Strauss, Mika Eichenholz, the conductor leading the CSSR State Philharmonic. Music from a scene change in the opera A Village Romeo and Juliet has become by far the most famous excerpt from that work by Frederick Delius. Here's The Walk to the Paradise Garden.

Sir John Barbarolli led the London Symphony Orchestra in The Walk to the Paradise Garden. That's from A Village Romeo and Juliet by Frederick Delius. I'm Michael Toulouse. It's good to be able to share this music with you. If you had a copy of the biography of Johann Sebastian Bach in pencil, and a pencil of your own with a good eraser, you wouldn't need to revise very much to come up with the life story of Johann Friedrich Fasch. He was born 3 years after the famous Cantor of Leipzig and lived 8 years longer. They tried to hire Fasch for Bach's Leipzig job twice, but he turned them down. He founded his own musical organization in that city, similar to the one Bach directed. Fasch served for over 3 decades as music director in the Saxon town of Zerbst. Although his 4 operas are lost, a good deal of his instrumental music survives to this day, including this overture, suite in E minor. The ensemble Barocco Padovano Sanz performs.

0: Aldo Florentin led Ensemble Barocco Padovano Sons in that music of Johann Friedrich Fasch, a contemporary of J.S. Bach, the Overture Suite in E minor. There's more information about our music at classicalmusicindy.org.
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Edward MacDowell was one of the most significant American composers of the late Romantic period. Beyond composing, his legacy extends to being the first music professor at Columbia University. In the tradition of European composers of the same time frame, MacDowell wrote several symphonic or tone poems on various topics. One of his earlier ones is Hamlet and Ophelia, which dates from 1885 and is based on Shakespeare's Hamlet. This wonderful work of American Romanticism is coming up later this hour here on Anytime Classical. I'm your host, Denise Finnegan Hill. Thanks for tuning in. Music inspired by a fruit tree. This is called Jabuticaba, which is a round edible fruit produced by a Jabuticaba tree, also known as a Brazilian grape tree, composed by Rodrigo Vita and performed by pianist Olba Kopilova.

Olga Kobolova's At the Piano in Jabuticaba by Rodrigo Vita, here on Anytime Classical. Symphonia No. 11 in F Major by George Benda. Christian Benda leads the Prague Chamber Orchestra.

Christian Benda led the Prague Chamber Orchestra in Sinfonia No. 11 in F major by George Benda. Music of Spanish composer Federico Moreno Torroba. This came at the request of the guitarist Andres Segovia, who requested Moreno Torroba write a piece for his instrument. This ended up being one of 80 total works written for the guitar by the composer. This is Sonatina for Guitar in A Major, performed here by Denis Azabajic.

Guitarist Denis Azabajic performed a sonatina for guitar in A major by Federico Moreno Toroba. This is Anytime Classical, a production of Classical Music Indie. You can find us on the web at classicalmusicindie.org. Thanks so much for joining me today. I'm your host, Denise Finnegan-Hill.

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I'm your host, Denise Finnegan Hill. A single movement from Moods by living American composer Julie Mandel next. This is Joyous, performed by violinist Anna Cromwell, violist Lisa Nelson, and cellist Mira Frisch.

Movement 3, Joyous from Moods by Julie Mandel. We heard Anna Crummell on violin, Lisa Nelson on viola, and Mira Frisch on cello. A tone poem by the American composer Edward McDowell, who is a member of the Second New England School. This is Hamlet and Ophelia, which is based on Shakespeare's Hamlet and was written in 1885. Here's a recording of the Royal Philharmonic Orchestra under the direction of Carl Kruger.

Hamlet and Ophelia, a symphonic poem by American composer Edward McDowell. Carl Krüger led the Royal Philharmonic Orchestra. Music inspired by a fruit tree. This is called jabuticaba, which is a round edible fruit produced by a jabuticaba tree, also known as a Brazilian grape tree, composed by Rodrigo Vita and performed by pianist Olba Kopylova.

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2: Coming up this hour on Anytime Classical, no longer sad beside the fire, the primary PhD, and a fun night for the dearly departed. I'm Kate Botello with Introduction and Variations on Non Più Mesta by Niccolò Paganini, The Night Song by Wayne Barlow, and the Walpurgisnacht Ballet from Charles Gounod's Faust. All that plus a concerto grosso by Pietro Antonio Locatelli headed your way in just a little bit. Wait right here. We'll start this hour with music from Nino Rota and the 1955 Fellini movie Il Bidone, The Swindle. We'll hear it played by the Czechoslovak Radio Symphony Orchestra, conducted by Derek Wadsworth.

Music from Il Bidone, The Swindle by Nino Rota. You're listening to Anytime Classical, a production of Classical Music Indie. I'm your host, Kate Botello, with music next from Niccolò Paganini, composed in 1819. That's a riff on music from Gioachino Rossini from the opera La Cenerentola. This is Angelina's last aria, Non più mesta accanto al fuoco, which means no longer sad beside the fire, a.k.a. happily ever after.

Stefan Milenkovic performed with piano partner Massimo Paderni, performing Introduction and Variations on Non più mesta from La Cenerentola by Gioachino Rossini, all of that by Niccolò Paganini. Up next this hour, we'll hear the piece Night Song. It was composed in 1956 by American composer Wayne Barlow. Wayne Barlow's claim to fame is that, according to Eastman College, he was the first American ever to receive a music doctorate in composition, which he received from the Eastman School of Music in 1937. We'll hear Howard Hanson conduct the Eastman Rochester Orchestra.

Howard Hanson conducted the Eastman Rochester Orchestra, performing Night Song, composed in 1956 by Wayne Barlow. And by the way, if you enjoyed that piece, it comes from the album Music for Quiet Listening on the Mercury label.

John Williams conducted the Boston Pops in Ralph Blaine's The Trolley Song from Meet Me in St. Louis. Thanks for listening to Anytime Classical, a production of Classical Music Indy. If you'd like to reach any of us here, you can send one email to info@classicalmusicindy.org. I'm your host, Kate Botello, with music next from Pietro Antonio Locatelli. This is one of 12 concerto grossos that he published in 1721. This is the first one from that set in F major. We'll hear it played by Capella Istropolitana under the direction of Jaroslav Krecek.

Jaroslav Krecek conducted Cappella Istropolitana, performing the Concerto Grosso No. 1 in F major by Pietro Antonio Locatelli. For our last work this hour, The Dancing Dead, the Walpurgisnacht ballet from Act 5 of Charles Gounod's Faust. Now that premiered in 1859, but when it went to the Paris Opera 10 years later, he had to add a ballet because people expected a ballet and a grand opera. So this is a scene where Faust and Mephistopheles visit a traditional May Eve gathering in which the souls of the dead are released briefly to wander about as they will. And you can tell from the music, they seem pretty happy about it.

0: Conductor José Serebrier was at the helm of the Adelaide Symphony Orchestra performing the Walpurgisnacht Ballet from Act 5 of Faust by Charles Gounod.
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0: We'll start this hour with music from Nino Rota and the 1955 Fellini movie Il Bidone, The Swindle. We'll hear it played by the Czechoslovak Radio Symphony Orchestra, conducted by Derek Wadsworth.

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1: Coming up this hour on Anytime Classical, great stuff and between other great stuff, a brassy hero and refugees in Massachusetts. I'm Kate Botella with a Concerto Grosso by George Frideric Handel coming up, along with the heroic poem for trumpet, horn, and orchestra by Fernand de Kock, and the Cummington story by Aaron Copland. All that plus will wind up the hour with a quartet for flutes and strings by Johann Christian Bach. Stay right there.

We'll start this hour with some touching music by the Czech composer Josef Suk. This is from About Mother, which he composed for his young son after his wife passed away in 1905. His wife, by the way, was Ottilie, the daughter of Antonín Dvořák. This movement of the piano cycle is called How Mother Sang at Night to Her Sick Child. We'll hear it played by Risto Lauriala.

About Mother by Yosef Suk. Thanks for listening to Anytime Classical with me, your host, Kate Botello, sharing music next from George Frederick Handel. This is his Concerto Grosso in G Major, Opus 6, Number 1. He composed the 6 Concerti Grossi in 1739 to be used as in-between pieces during his oratorios and other works. It just so happened that the supposed filler music turned out to be as excellent as the main work. We'll hear Iona Brown conduct the Academy of St. Martin in the Fields.

0: Iona Brown conducted the Academy of St. Martin in the Fields, performing the Concerto Grosso in G major, Opus 6, No. 1, composed in 1739 by George Frederick Handel.
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0: Up next this hour, music composed in 1946 by the French composer Fernand de Crook. She composed this poème héroïque, the heroic poem for trumpet, horn, and orchestra. We're about to hear a recording made in 2022 with Amy McCabe playing the trumpet, joined by Leilani Sterrett, Matthew Aubin, and the Jackson Symphony Orchestra.

Amy McCabe, Leilanese Starrett, Matthew Aubin, and the Jackson Symphony Orchestra performed the heroic poem composed in 1946 by French composer Fernand de Crook.

The Sicilian from Pelléas et Mélisandre by Gabriel Fauré. This is Anytime Classical. I'm your host, Kate Botello. You can reach me here anytime with an email to kbotello@classicalmusicindie.org. Up next, we'll hear some music from Aaron Copland for a 1945 documentary made by the United States Office of War about European refugees settling in Cummington, Massachusetts. This was a silent film with narration and the score that you're about to hear. We'll hear it performed by the Eos Ensemble under the direction of Jonathan Sheffer. Here's music from The Cummington Story.

0: Hello, I'm Michael Barone, host of Pipe Dreams. For more than four decades, we've been sharing moments of beauty and discovery together through music of the pipe organ, drawing inspiration from traditions age-old from around the world. 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The process is very simple and we'll guide you through it. And I thank you for making this journey possible.
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2: For our last work this hour, we'll hear one of Johann Christian Bach's set of four flute quartets that he published around the year 1782 in London. Johann Christian Bach produced a lot of concerts in London along with Carl Friedrich Abel, and between the two of them, they had a lot of influence over London's public concert life, and it really helped establish his international reputation beyond just being yet another Bach. We'll hear this quartet performed by Kammerata Köln.

0: Kammerata Köln performed a quartet for flutes and strings, published around the year 1782 by Johann Christian Bach.
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0: Coming up this hour on Anytime Classical, a pastiche for Grandpa, sad jigs, and This Means War. I'm Kate Botello with music from Jacques Offenbach, the Gaieté Parisien this hour, images for orchestra number 1 Gigue by Claude Debussy, and Mars, Bringer of War from The Planets by Gustav Holst. All that, plus we'll wind up the hour with 6 Afro-Cuban dances by Ernesto Lecuona. Coming up in just a little bit, wait right here.

Up first this hour, the June Barcarolle from The Seasons by Peter Ilyich Tchaikovsky, a barcarolle meant to evoke a boat floating on the water. We'll hear this played by pianist Ilona Prunier.

The June Barcarolle from the Seasons by Peter Ilyich Tchaikovsky. I'm Kate Botello. Hey there. Thanks for listening to Music with Me this hour. And up next, we'll hear a pastiche of hits by Jacques Offenbach, put together into Gaîté Parisien, the Parisian Gaiety Ballet, that was put together by the Ballet Russe de Monte Carlo, and they premiered that in 1938. It's all music drawn from Offenbach's stage works, and this is very cool. They had help in preparing the score from Jacques Offenbach, the elder Jacques Offenbach's grandson. We'll hear this played by the Cincinnati Pops Orchestra under the direction of Eric Kunzel.

Music of Johann Sebastian Bach, a concerto for three keyboards in D minor, performed by Trevor Pinnock, Kenneth Gilbert, and Lars Ulrich Mortensen, along with the English Concert. I'm your host, Denise Finnegan-Hill, and you're listening to Anytime Classical, a production of Classical Music Indie. 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

I'm your host, Denise Finnegan-Hill, and you're listening to Anytime Classical, Memory of Summer by Grammy-nominated composer Carlos Simon now, who is also at the piano.

Carlos Simon performed his own composition, titled Memory of Summer. Rounding off the hour with music from the only film score of Leonard Bernstein, that was for On the Waterfront, a 1954 crime drama film. The story goes that after seeing his music on the cutting room floor, he vowed to never again compose for film, instead choosing concert music so he could have full control over the scoring. In 1955, Bernstein premiered a suite from the score, pulling from mostly the first seven cues of the film and adding some new connecting material. This is that suite now, performed by the New York Philharmonic under the direction of the composer.

0: Leonard Bernstein led the New York Philharmonic in a suite from his film score to On the Waterfront.
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0: Etude Romantique by Henry Holden Huss. Here's a recording of the pianist Brian Kovach.

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1: Sir Arnold Bax was no stranger to Russian music, having traveled to the Russian Empire in 1910. Although he traveled there in pursuit of love, which ended up being futile, he was musically enriched by the trip. Russian musical influence is evident in several of his following works, including his first piano sonata and first violin sonata. We'll listen to his Russian suite later this hour, which is comprised of two piano works written for Dame Myra Hess that were later orchestrated into this orchestral suite. You're listening to Anytime Classical. Stay tuned for the Russian suite of Arnold Bax later this hour. I'm your host, Denise Finnegan Hill. Rondo number 4 in C minor by Carl Philipp Emanuel Bach. Here is pianist Mikhail Pletnev.

Rondo No. 4 in C minor by Carl Philipp Emanuel Bach, performed by pianist Mikhail Pletnev, here on Anytime Classical. Siege of Corinth Overture by Gioachino Rossini, Riccardo Celi leads the National Philharmonic Orchestra.

Riccardo Celi led the National Philharmonic Orchestra in Siege of Corinth Overture by Gioachino Rossini. Music of William Grant Still next. This is a suite for violin and piano, which is inspired by paintings of Sergeant Johnson, American artist who repeatedly drew on the theme of mother and child. Here is the suite performed by violinist Fritz Gerhardt and pianist Paul Tardif.

A Suite for Violin and Piano by William Grant Still, performed by violinist Fritz Gerhardt and pianist Paul Tardif. This is Anytime Classical, a production of Classical Music Indie. You can find us on the web at classicalmusicindie.org. Thanks so much for joining me today. I'm your host, Denise Finnegan-Hill.

Here is an excerpt where you walk from the opera or musical drama by George Frideric Handel called Semele, which is about a mortal woman who becomes the mistress of Jupiter and gives birth to the demigod Bacchus. Here is the Royal Philharmonic Orchestra under the direction of Sir Charles Groves.

Music of George Frideric Handel, Where You Walk from the opera Sibylla, performed by the Royal Philharmonic Orchestra with conductor Sir Charles Groves. Here on Anytime Classical, I'm your host, Denise Finnegan-Hill. Music of another English composer, although writing a couple centuries later, this is Sir Arnold Bax. We'll hear his Russian suite, inspired by a trip he took to Russia in 1910. He went there in pursuit of love. And although that attempt was futile, he was very musically enriched by the trip. And we'll hear the influence of that in this work, performed by the London Philharmonic Orchestra under the direction of Bryden Thompson.

0: Brandon Thompson led the London Philharmonic Orchestra in Russian Suite by Sir Arnold Bax.
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0: Rondo number 4 in C minor by Carl Philipp Emanuel Bach. Here is pianist Mikhail Pletnev.

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1: Adolphus Hale Stork is a living American composer based in Virginia, where he is a professor of music and eminent scholar at Old Dominion University, Norfolk. Around 2006, he wrote a work utilizing the poetry of Walt Whitman, like many prominent composers before him. The work, Whitman's Journey, premiered in 2006 to critical acclaim. While it contains writing reminiscent of Aaron Copland and Ralph Vaughan Williams, even utilizing some of the same words used in Vaughan Williams' C Symphony, it also contains much of Hale Stork's own aesthetic, with hints of jazz and nods to the African-American spiritual. We'll listen to this wonderful contemporary work and many more selections this hour here on Anytime Classical. I'm your host, Denise Finnegan Hill. Reverie, an improvisation recorded by Enrique Granados and then transcribed and performed here by pianist Martin Jones.

Pianist Martin Jones performed his transcription of Reverie, an improvisation originally recorded by Enrique Granados, here on Anytime Classical. Sinfonia in B-flat major by George Matthias Mohn. Michi Gaig leads the Arpa Festante.

Michigai led Le Arpa Festante in Sinfonia in B-flat major by George Matthias Mann. Peter Ilyich Tchaikovsky is better remembered for his ballets than his operas, except for maybe this one, Eugene Onegin, based on a poem of Pushkin. We'll hear a couple selections from that work now, performed by the Czechoslovak Radio Symphony Orchestra under the direction of Kenneth Jean.

Selections from the opera Eugene Onegin by Peter Ilyich Tchaikovsky. We heard the Czechoslovak Radio Symphony Orchestra with conductor Kenneth John. You're tuning in to Anytime Classical, a production of Classical Music Indie. I'm your host, Denise Finnegan-Hill. We have more great music to come. Thank you so much for joining me today.

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I'm your host, Denise Finnegan-Hill. Music of the London Bach next, Johann Christian Bach. This is a sonata for pianoforte in C major, performed by Wolfgang Brunner.

A pianoforte sonata in C major by Johann Christian Bach, performed by pianist Wolfgang Brunner. We'll round off this hour with music of Adolphus Hale Stork, a living American composer based in Virginia. We'll listen to a selection from his work Whitman's Journey, based on the poetry of Walt Whitman. The work premiered in 2006 to critical acclaim. You'll hear reminiscence of Aaron Copland and Rayfun Williams, but also Hale Stork's own aesthetic with hints of jazz and nods to the African-American spiritual. This is Movement 1, Launch Out on Endless Seas, performed here by the Virginia Symphony Orchestra under the direction of Joanne Folletta, with baritone soloist Kevin Diaz and the Virginia Symphony Chorus.

0: Launch out on Endless Seas from Whitman's Journey by Adolphus Hailstork. You heard baritone Kevin Diaz, the Virginia Symphony Orchestra and Chorus under the direction of Joanne Folletta.
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1: Clayton Stevenson is a classically trained pianist, finalist at the Clyburn Competition, recipient of an Avery Fisher Career Grant, and recently, he's taking a side quest into jazz.
2: Right now, my interest is kind of compiling all of these amazing jazz solo works that I wasn't taught growing up and transcribing them and playing them alongside our favorite classical masterpieces as well. And I think it lends to such a great conversation if you could mix and match, because these two canons were definitely intertwined.
1: From APM, American Public Media, this is Performance Today. I'm Valerie Kaler. Our PT young artist Clayton Stevenson plays classical and jazz this hour. And before Clayton Stevenson joins us in the studio, here is a lively arrangement of a flute sonata by J.S. Bach. James Austin Smith plays the oboe. Bridget Kibbe plays the harp. This is the final movement from Bach's Flute Sonata in E-flat major.

0: You know, one of the great joys of music by J.S. Bach is the way it can move from one instrument to another and retain all its character. Bach wrote that as a sonata for flute and harpsichord. We just heard a recording for oboe and harp. James Austin Smith on the oboe, Bridget Kibbe playing the harp. The final movement from Bach's flute sonata in E-flat major. From APM, American Public Media, this is Performance Today. I'm Valerie Kaler in the Mod Moon Weyerhaeuser Music Studio here at APM. Super excited to be here with our latest PT Young Artist in Residence, pianist Clayton Stevenson. Clayton, welcome.
1: Thank you. It's a pleasure to be here.
0: You graduated from the Harvard New England Conservatory with a dual degree program just a couple years ago, and you're pursuing an artist diploma at NEC, finalist at Van Cliburn in 2022, Avery Fisher Career Grant in 2024, Sphinx Medal of Excellence last year, and you won the first ever Nina Simone piano competition in 2024. Yes. Tell me about that.
1: You know, these have all just been amazing learning experiences in my life. I think these competitions have pushed me in ways I never thought were possible. For instance, the Van Cliburn competition, it was just so amazing. First of all, just an amazing organization with the greatest people. And you really feel that community in Fort Worth supporting piano and supporting Van Cliburn's legacy. And from there, you know, I think I got a lot of recognition and started touring full time. And that's where my musical career started.
0: Excellent. Well, let's hear a little bit of music now,
1: sure,
0: if you're game. You've got some Albanese for us. You have anything to say about this first piece?
1: Yes, it's actually funny. Albanese himself thought it was too difficult and he was going to throw it in the river at one point. But thankfully, we retain all of his works in this set. And this is him towards the end of his life. He's paying tribute to the land he grew up in, the land he loves, Iberia. And each piece in this set represents a different place, a different setting. This one is Corpus Christi in Seville. And so they have these processions going on. And so there's all of these celebrations and these marches. So you have this outward joy, but then you also have the inward spiritual reflection as well.
0: I hear that the people in the balcony watching the procession sing these sort of improvised hymns to,
1: yes,
0: the Virgin. And
1: Saetas,
0: yeah,
1: I believe.
0: Exactly. Albanese weaves some of that in as well.
1: Yes, that's in the middle section of this. And of course, with Spanish music, you know, a fun fact about Albanese, he is the most played classical guitar composer, despite never writing a single piece for the guitar. But it's just that the guitar is so ingrained in Spanish music, and you'll hear a lot of it in this piece as well.
0: Excellent. Yeah. P.T. Young Artist in Residence, Clayton Stevenson, playing Feast Day in Seville from the Iberia Suite by Isaac Albéniz.

0: That was fantastic.
1: Thank you.
0: Feast Day in Seville, celebrating the Feast of Corpus Christi. It's from the Iberia Suite by Isaac Albéniz. More from that collection later this hour. But first, more talk with P.T. Young artist in residence Clayton Stevenson, who is with me here in the Mod Moon Weyerhaeuser Music Studio. Now, I mentioned earlier that you're finishing up your artist diploma at the New England Conservatory. And you're also thinking about taking some classes in jazz and improv?
1: Yes, jazz, improv, and composition. I think those are the next steps for me. There's so much great music out there that just wasn't written down. Mm-hmm. Right now, my interest is kind of compiling all of these amazing jazz solo works that I wasn't taught growing up and transcribing them and playing them alongside our favorite classical masterpieces as well. And I think it lends to such a great conversation if you could mix and match, because these two canons were definitely intertwined. All of these jazz musicians, you can see, for instance, Art Tatum playing Dvorak's Humoresque, a jazz version of that. You have Errol Garner playing Chopin's Waltz in a jazzy way as well. There's all of these influences, and it went the opposite direction as well. You know, for Ravel, Ravel met Gershwin and was highly inspired by the jazz clubs he went to in New York before writing his piano concertos and a lot of his other music. So it's really interesting to see these influences back and forth and put them against each other so the audience can hear it as well.
0: Well, speaking of one of the most famous, at least, of the American mashup artists in terms of classical and jazz, George Gershwin. You play a lot of Gershwin. In fact, you're going to play some for us in just a minute.
1: Yes.
0: I got to ask you, do you feel any extra connection or affinity with Gershwin, given that you both grew up in Brooklyn?
1: I do. I think that Gershwin's music is very distinctly New Yorkian. And I think he was such a revolutionary composer as well. It's just a shame he died so young, because he had so much more music in him. Being one of the primary American classical composers, I think it's very important for me to play some of his works as well.
0: Well, let's hear Gershwin in the hands of Fazıl Say, actually.
1: Yes.
0: It's Gershwin's Summertime from Porgy and Bess, turned into a set of variations written by pianist Fazıl Say. Here's pianist Clayton Stevenson, our P.T. Young artist in residence, playing Summertime Variations.

0: Well, that was a journey. Sounded like I heard some stride piano, a little honky tonk in there, and then maybe some boogie woogie, and then some Rachmaninoff.
1: Yeah, I think he has all of those different influences. Fazıl Say is a pianist who plays everything from Bach all the way up to his own pieces currently. And so I think he's giving you a show of all the different styles that he can throw Summertime into.
0: Variations on George Gershwin's Summertime with pianist Clayton Stevenson here in the Mod Moon Weyerhaeuser Music Studio. Clayton, there are some jaw-dropping facts about you out there on the internet.
1: Really?
0: Like that you started taking lessons for the first time at the age of 7, and the next year you were accepted with a full scholarship to that Juilliard Music Advancement, the MAP program.
1: It was very lucky.
0: But here's the kicker. You started playing piano by accident. What does that even mean? That you're an accidental pianist.
1: Accidental pianist. Well, I think the intention from both of my parents wasn't to have me do music at all. My mom was actually looking for a babysitter as a single mom. And so she was looking through the newspaper and she saw that for an extra $5 an hour, she could hire a piano.

0: teacher instead of a babysitter. And she thought this was a great investment. I'd be having the lesson for 1 hour, so that's 1 hour off. And then I'd be practicing at home as well, so that's more time off. So she signed me up, and the rest is history.
1: How much do you credit your parental influence in your musical career?
0: I think I have to credit all of it. I think your parents really are the ones who instill the philosophies that you have and the way that you look at the world. And I think for me, my mom really instilled the sense of being super creative, trying whatever way possible to make things work. And so to me, that's sort of what the piano is as well. It's sort of the smoke and mirrors and trying to find ways to make things appear like they work when in reality, it's not actually what it sounds like. She's also the most hardworking person I know. And so I think my sense of discipline comes from that as well. My father loved music in general. He loved to sing, always sang songs for me. And so I think my love for music also comes from him. And they both played really different types of music in the household. My mom, she played Chinese pop songs, but also songs from the 80s and 70s, which she learned English too. And then my dad would sing songs from the Caribbean because he was from Belize, and all these gospel songs as well. So I had so much influence, I think, musically. It was very rich growing up. So
1: excellent. Well, we'll be back with more conversation with PT Young Artist in Residence, Clayton Stevenson. But first, a concert highlight.

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0: Violinist Christian Tetzlaff recently celebrated his 60th birthday. Throughout his four decades of music making, Tetzlaff has become known for his humble ethos. He's not splashy or attention-seeking, and he's always looking to keep the composer's work at the forefront, not to be muddled under anyone's grandiose interpretations. Tetzlaff encourages his students at the Kronberg Academy to go deep into the musical score, to approach their playing with love and humility, and share everything they discover with the audience. And he follows his own advice. Tetzlaff recently said that for him, quote, "Following the score is freedom. The great composers draw me into places where I couldn't go by myself, and that's the beauty." Let's hear Christian Tetzlaff finding freedom in Bach's score. He played this as an encore during a concert in Berlin, the opening movement of the Violin Sonata No. 1 by J.S. Bach.

0: The opening movement of the Violin Sonata No. 1 by J.S. Bach. Christian Tetzlaff played that as an encore after a performance with the Berlin Radio Symphony Orchestra in Berlin. It's a special treat to share that Berlin performance with Christian Tetzlaff because unless you travel abroad, it's very unlikely you'll catch Tetzlaff in concert anytime soon. Until last year, he regularly played about 20 gigs a year in the United States. But in 2025, he canceled his U.S. tour as a cultural boycott against the current administration. He says he doesn't intend to perform again here unless the government reverses several policies he disagrees with. As of yet, Tetzlaff has not made any future plans to return to the U.S. as a soloist or with his quartet. Until then, we are happy to share his artistry in concert from our partners around the world. And you can revisit Tetzlaff's performance of Bach as often as you'd like over the next month. Each episode of Performance Today is archived as streaming on-demand audio for 30 days. 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We'll be back in the PT studio with our young artist, Clayton Stevenson, in just a moment. This is Performance Today from APM.
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0: Welcome back. I'm Valerie Kaler here in the Maud Moon Warehouser Music Studio at APM with our PT Young Artist in Residence, Clayton Stevenson. Clayton, thanks for coming back.
4: Of course. Good to be here.
0: Now, Clayton, I know that you've probably told the story a bazillion times, but our listeners haven't heard it quite that often. Your first several years at the piano were not at a piano, portable keyboard.
4: Yes.
0: Tell me about your early experiences with that keyboard and beyond.
4: Yeah, so I think even to this day, I have not purchased a piano. I started on a synthesizer, the ones that light up when you play, you know, the Titanic song and you follow along. And then when I went to the Juilliard MAP program, they said, you know, you can't practice something like a synthesizer. You know, it's a completely different touch. So luckily, at that time, there was a middle school summer camp that I was attending, and the middle school was renovating. And so they got rid of two of their very old upright pianos. And so in the dumpster behind the school, there were these two old upright pianos. And so I was like, oh my God. You know, I called my mom and I tried both of them, and we called the movers and took the better one of them home. And that became the piano that I had at home to practice on until I was 17 years old. And at 17 years old, I was part of the Long Long Foundation, which is a great foundation which helps young kids perform all over the world. And we also get to have classes with Long Long himself. And Long Long heard that I didn't have a piano, and so he gifted me a brand new Steinway upright for me to practice on.
0: Where's that piano now?
4: Still in New York at my house in Brooklyn.
0: Lovely. Well, as promised, we've got some more from the Iberia Suite by Isaac Albéniz. He wrote 12 separate pieces for his various books in the Iberia Suite.
4: Yes,
0: and these are all from book one?
4: These are all book one, yes.
0: Okay. So each of the four books contains three pieces. We heard one of the book one pieces in our earlier segment. And now, what's next?
4: El Porto. It's a little southern port city in Spain, and so you hear the hustling and bustling of that town. And it has a very distinctive rhythm that I believe Bernstein had inspiration for when he wrote, I Want to Be in America.
0: So there's that hemiola. Will you demonstrate that for us before we get into it? 1, 2, 1, 2, 3, yeah. Okay, groovy. We're about to hear P.T. Young artist in residence Clayton Stevenson play El Puerto from the Iberia Suite by Isaac Albéniz.

0: El Puerto from the Iberia Sweet by Isaac Albéniz. You hear so much of that Gitano influence. Those are the Roma people that ended up in Iberia.
1: Okay.
0: And you hear those really interesting modes
1: that
0: are different from other Spanish music.
1: Yes, and I think part of that is through the history as well, through the caliphate. And so you have all of these modes that came from the Arabic Peninsula as well. You have these whole tone scales. So it is very different from the traditional classical harmonic structure.
0: You mentioned to me off mic that you have about 50 performances a year. Does that feel sustainable with the other obligations you have? Is it a comfortable number of performances?
1: It's quite exciting for me right now, just getting to go to so many different places to play with so many new musicians. I quite like having as many chances to do that as possible. And I learned recently that, you know, for instance, the Philadelphia Orchestra has 156 engagements a year. And so not even close to what they're doing. And so I guess onwards and upwards.
0: Don't burn out, Clayton.
1: I'll try not to.
0: We need you here. Well, let's hear a little bit more from the Iberia Suite. This is the last of the three. Evocation.
1: Yes.
0: What can you tell us about it?
1: So this one, he's evoking all of these sounds of Iberia. And so you hear the classic flamenco rhythms and the little mordents that you've been hearing throughout the other two movements.
0: A mordent?
1: The mother. These are actually supposed to represent the castanets that they would use while they dance. Yes, the, I can't do them very well because...
0: It's okay.
1: Yeah. There we go. And so he's evoking that as well. And I believe there's a quote that says, you know, this piece is about Albanez missing a woman in a town over, but you don't know whether it was years ago or yesterday, something like that. But he's recalling and just in bliss evoking this dream.
0: Evocation by Isaac Albéniz. This is from the Iberia Suite, featuring pianist Clayton Stevenson, our PT Young Artist in Residence.

0: very evocative. Evocation from the Iberia Suite by Albanese pianist Clayton Stevenson here in Mod Moon Weyerhaeuser. I'm Valerie Kaler, and I am just so transported by that music. There's such a narrative in this music. Do you envision scenes, or are you just communicating music in a different way? What's in your head as you're playing?
1: I do have some images of, you know, hopefully Spain by the water, seeing sunsets, but also I think there's these different colors that I'm trying to achieve, and I think the different keys that we modulate to have a different shade, and that's what I'm trying to achieve as well.
0: Clayton, what do you see as your ideal career? What mix of performing, concertizing with symphonies or solo recitals or chamber music or teaching or all of the above, what would be ideal for you?
1: I think the goal is to start playing more internationally, start playing with more of the top orchestras regularly, and teaching is always going to happen, because when you're constantly on the road, it's not really a sustainable lifestyle, especially when you want to settle down. So I think at some point I'll start teaching more than I'll perform, but before that I want to start doing more chamber music and more collaborations as well. I'm already doing a lot of collaborations with new music. I want to commission somebody else to write a piano piece for me, and transcribing all of these jazz pieces, even modern jazz pianists who are still alive. So that's kind of where I see myself, really going into all of the music that I find interesting and sharing that with the audience.
0: Well, I can't wait to follow you through all of this, and I am just so excited that I got the chance to talk with you today. Thank you.
1: Thank you for having me.
0: Performance Today's Young Artist in Residence series is produced by Megan Oglesby. Today's studio session was recorded by Josh Savageau with assistance from PT intern Sean Belcher. Before we wrap things up, we have time for one more little piece. Tell me what you love about this Oscar Peterson.
1: This is Oscar Peterson's take on Duke Ellington's famous Take the A Train. And it's a very different type of swing for this Take the A Train. It's a lot faster of an A Train. I guess the conductor was late. But it has so many cool rhythms and stops and starts, and really shows how a master can transform a tune that we all love into his own version.

Oscar Peterson's take on Take the A-Train by Duke Ellington, played for us by our P.T. Young artist, pianist Clayton Stevenson. Thanks, as always, to Chip and Vicki Emery for their ongoing support for our Young Artist in Residence series. The series is produced by Megan Oglesby. Craig Thorson recorded and mixed this studio session. If you'd like to hear Clayton Stevenson again, and why wouldn't you? Or if you'd like to enjoy performances from past Young Artists in Residence, you can find it all on the PT page. Extraordinary performances, thoughtful conversations, and some pretty gorgeous music videos from some of the future stars of classical music. 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
0: If you're planning a trip to Italy, you really should make time to see as many of Rome's fountains as possible. There are 280 of them, though, so you might want to pick out a few favorites ahead of time. You can crib from Otto Reno Respighi's list of favorites, and bonus, he even suggests the ideal time of day to visit each one. The fountains of Valle Giulia at dawn, the Triton Fountain in the morning, the Trevi Fountain at midday, and wind down your day with the Villa Medici. From APM, American Public Media, this is Performance Today. I'm Valerie Kaler. We'll take a musical tour of the fountains of Rome, courtesy of Otto Reno Respighi, this hour on PT.

This is the Composer's Datebook for August 20th. I'm John Burge. Details on the lives and careers of composers born before 1700 tend to be a bit skimpy at best. For example, we know that the Italian Baroque composer Jacopo Peri was born on today's date in 1561, but we're not sure if that was in Rome or Florence. As a point of reference, remember that William Shakespeare was born in 1564, just 3 years after Peri. And by the 1580s, around the same time Shakespeare was learning to be a playwright, Peri and some of his Italian contemporaries were experimenting with a new art form that we now call opera. There was much discussion at the time about what the music of the ancient Greek dramas must have been like and how dramatic stories might be told in music. Peri was instrumental in the production of two of the earliest operas for which the complete music survives, Daphne, which premiered around 1597, and Eurydice from 1600. Peri outlived Shakespeare by 17 years. Shakespeare died in 1616 at the age of 52, while Peri died sometime in August of 1633 at 72, a ripe old age for the 17th century.

0: Composer's Datebook is produced by APM, American Public Media, in collaboration with the American Composers Forum, reminding you that all music was once new.
1: Also ahead, Music for Winds by a relatively unknown 19th century German composer, a man named August Klughardt. Here's a little Klughardt warm-up, the speedy second movement from his wind quintet in C major.

The second movement from a wind quintet by August Klughardt, a recording from the Hexagon Ensemble. August Klughardt was a German composer who was in his prime in the 1870s and 80s. Fairly important guy in his time. He ran music for the court in the city of Dessau, Germany. More of the once-neglected music of August Klughardt is on the way in concert. From APM, American Public Media, this is Performance Today. I'm Valerie Kaler. I'm so glad you're here for our musical adventures and discoveries. Back in 2017, 3/4 of a young string quartet attended the University of Michigan in Ann Arbor. Their violist went to school in Bowling Green, Ohio. But they made the distance work. The violist would travel up on the weekends for rehearsal. When it came time for their concert at the violist school in Ohio, he messaged his group a crucial question. What was their name going to be for the concert poster? At that moment, the Ann Arbor group were feeling spunky and wanted to mess with their friend a little bit. They said a random word, Ivalis, told him it was from Norse mythology. They didn't really expect their friend to take him seriously, and they were kind of surprised to see the Ivalis Quartet advertised on campus. That name, Ivalis, stuck, and the quartet felt it had a nice sound. Here's the kicker. When the group looked up what Ivalis meant, they discovered it meant nothing. They had landed on something completely original. The Ivalis Quartet may have a spunky side, but they also play with such heart and sincerity. Really comes to the surface in the performance we're about to hear. The Ivalis Quartet on stage during the Skinny Atlas Festival in Skinny Atlas, New York, with the shimmering serenity of the cavatina from Beethoven's String Quartet No. 13.

0: Beethoven called it a cavatina, or a little song. That was the fifth movement of his string quartet number 13, his Opus 130. The Ivalis Quartet gave that performance during the Skinny Atlas Festival in Skinny Atlas, New York. Back in 1977, astronomer Carl Sagan chose that cavatina, the movement we just heard from Beethoven's Opus 130 Quartet, as the final piece on what's called the Golden Record, a collection of audio recordings from Earth, launched on the two Voyager spacecraft and now being carried into interstellar space. The Golden Record has recordings of greetings in many languages, sounds of everyday life like a baby crying, laughter, a thunderstorm, and a wide range of music created by our fellow Earthlings. Who knows if any of our fellow beings from elsewhere, if they're out there, will ever hear it. But a recording of that piece we just heard, Beethoven's Cavatina, is now billions and billions of miles away. 16 billion miles, about one light day beyond our solar system, on Voyager 1. In a moment, music inspired by poetry about a lost love. This is Performance Today from APM.
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0: We're about to hear music inspired by a set of poems by Austrian writer Nicholas Lanau, poems about a man who's lost his beloved. He wanders into the woods and sits by a pond. As evening arrives, he remembers his lover and experiences the natural world come alive around him. When the bushes fade to darkness, the reed mysteriously murmurs and laments in tenderness. I must weep, it whispers. In 1872, composer August Klughardt was so moved by this that he wrote the lines of poetry above his music. Each of his five reed songs is inspired by these poems, leading us through the man's grief and nostalgia and the beauty of the pond in the woods. Let's hear August Klughardt's reed songs from a concert in Rochester, New York. Philip Ying is playing viola, Chao Wen Chong at the piano, and Eric Baer playing the reeds of the oboe.

0: Now upon the motionless pond the moon gently shines. She weaves her pale roses into the reed's green wreath. Those words inspired that last piece, a rarely played gem, the Reed Songs by German composer August Klughardt, each one inspired by a poem by Austrian writer Nicolas Lanau. Eric Baer played the oboe, Philip Ying played viola, and Chao-Wen Chong was at the piano. They gave that performance at Beston Hall in Rochester, New York, an event presented by the Society for Chamber Music in Rochester. Before travel influencers were a thing, Ottorino Respighi amplified the sights of Rome. Part of his musical guide to the city in just a moment. This is Performance Today from APM.
1: The Ninth Symphony has quite a resonance, doesn't it? 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Come along this week as we explore the curse of the Ninth Symphony, right here on Exploring Music.
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0: Was Ottorino Respighi Rome's original hype man? Well, if he were alive today, he almost certainly should be getting some kind of kickback from the tourism board, because he pumped up the sights and sounds of Rome through many of his compositions. It was almost like he wrote the theme music for the city. In 1916, he wrote a symphonic poem celebrating his favorite fountains in Rome. A couple years later, he turned his attention to the city's iconic pine trees and the scenes the trees had witnessed during their lifetimes. Respighi closed out his triptych with music for Roman festivals, past and present. I want to know why he stopped there. Certainly, he had a list of preferred cafes that could have inspired a chamber piece, or maybe he could have taken us on a walking architectural tour. So many unseized opportunities. This is the piece that kickstarted Respighi's Roman triptych, The Fountains of Rome. Andres Orozco-Estrada is leading the RAI National Symphony Orchestra in Turin, Italy.

0: musical depictions of Ottorino Respighi's favorite fountains in Rome. And like any great tour guide, Respighi organized his musical tour to hit each fountain at the perfect time of day. The fountains of Valle Giulia.
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Between 1893 and 1906, Gabriel Fauré wrote his Dolly Suite. The suite is made up of six individually named pieces to mark the birthdays and other important events in the life of his mistress's daughter, whose nickname was Dolly. It was originally written for piano duet and later arranged for orchestra. The berceuse, meaning cradle song, is probably the best known of the movements and marks Dolly's first birthday. We'll listen to the entire suite later this hour here on Anytime Classical. I'm your host, Denise Finnegan Hill. Fantasy Caprice de Chaconne by Francesco Corbetta, performed by Ralph Lislevand.

Ralph Lislevand performed a fantasy caprice de Chaconne by Francesco Corbetta. Here on Anytime Classical, stay tuned for more great music. I'm Denise Finnegan Hill. Music of Leopold Mozart, the father of Wolfgang Amadeus Mozart. This is a sinfonia in F major, performed by the Slovak Chamber Orchestra with conductor Bohdan Varkul.

Bohdan Varkal led the Slovak Chamber Orchestra in a Sinfonia in F Major by Leopold Mozart. We'll hear the Concordia Orchestra under the direction of Maren Alsop in this next work. This is a 1923 composition by the American composer Edward Joseph Collins called A Tragic Overture.

A Tragic Overture, a 1923 composition by American composer Edward Joseph Collins. Maren Alsop led the Concordia Orchestra. Thank you for listening to Anytime Classical today. I'm your host, Denise Finnegan-Hill. Anytime Classical is a production of Classical Music Indie. 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

I'm your host, Denise Finnegan-Hill, and you're listening to Anytime Classical. Next up is a 2009 composition by Chad Sirwick Hughes. It was composed for violinist Tammy Lee Hugh and fuses Afro-Cuban, guaguanco, salsa, and jazz with an improvisational melody. Here is Tammy Lee Hughes performing Slice.

Violinist Tammy Lee Hughes and pianist Ellen Botorff performed a 2009 composition titled Slice by Chad Serwick Hughes. We'll finish up this hour with music of Gabriel Fauré. This is Dolly Suite, which is made up of 6 individually named pieces to mark the birthdays and other important events in the life of his mistress's daughter, whose nickname was Dolly. It was originally written for piano duet and later arranged for orchestra. And that is the version that we'll hear now, performed by the Boston Symphony Orchestra under the direction of Seiji Ozawa.

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1: Every composer brings certain strengths to the table. Some have a gift for melody. Others create intricate counterpoint. Still others know which instruments sound best together. Johann Friedrich Fasch clearly had all those qualities, but in his case there was one other even more crucial skill: good penmanship. Fasch's handwriting needed to be legible because none of his music ever made it into print while he was alive. A body of roughly 90 orchestral suites, some 100 church cantatas, dozens and dozens of concertos, and much more was preserved only in manuscript form. I'm Michael Toulouse. Stay with me for one of those works in the upcoming hour. Now, an excerpt from one of the many collaborations between composer John Williams and director Steven Spielberg. This comes from the 1991 picture Hook, the Boston Pops performs.

John Williams led the Boston Pops in Flight to Neverland from the score for the 1991 movie Hook. Another tale for children at the root of this music of Sergei Prokofiev, it's from Cinderella.

Pianist Barry Douglas performed excerpts from the score for the ballet Cinderella by Sergei Prokofiev. Daniel Auber is often mentioned in the same breath as Jacques Offenbach because they both specialized in French comic operas. Auber composed more than 40 of them. This overture to Leocadie dates from 1824.

The Sylphide Polka by Josef Strauss, Mika Eichenholz, the conductor leading the CSSR State Philharmonic. Music from a scene change in the opera A Village Romeo and Juliet has become by far the most famous excerpt from that work by Frederick Delius. Here's The Walk to the Paradise Garden.

Sir John Barbarolli led the London Symphony Orchestra in The Walk to the Paradise Garden. That's from A Village Romeo and Juliet by Frederick Delius. I'm Michael Toulouse. It's good to be able to share this music with you. If you had a copy of the biography of Johann Sebastian Bach in pencil, and a pencil of your own with a good eraser, you wouldn't need to revise very much to come up with the life story of Johann Friedrich Fasch. He was born 3 years after the famous Cantor of Leipzig and lived 8 years longer. They tried to hire Fasch for Bach's Leipzig job twice, but he turned them down. He founded his own musical organization in that city, similar to the one Bach directed. Fasch served for over 3 decades as music director in the Saxon town of Zerbst. Although his 4 operas are lost, a good deal of his instrumental music survives to this day, including this overture suite in E minor. The ensemble Barocco Padovano Sanz performs.

0: Aldo Florentin led Ensemble Barocco Padovano Sons in that music of Johann Friedrich Fasch, a contemporary of J.S. Bach, the Overture Suite in E minor. There is more information about our music at classicalmusicindie.org.
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0: Now an excerpt from one of the many collaborations between composer John Williams and director Steven Spielberg. This comes from the 1991 picture Hook, the Boston Pops performs.

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1: The theories about this music could fill a book, and theories are all we have, at least with regard to its purpose and the date it was written. Bach packaged up the score for the concerto in B-flat with music for five other instrumental works and sent them off to the Margrave of Brandenburg. Some scholars believe he was angling for a job, but this particular work has a feature that's led other experts to a completely different conclusion. Bach was currying favor with his existing boss, Prince Leopold, who played the old-fashioned instrument that's required in the work coming up. I'm Michael Toulouse. Stay with me for the Brandenburg Concerto No. 6. An ensemble from the Czech Republic, the Hradec Králové Philharmonie, performs music now of Georges Onslow. It's from his Symphony No. 4.

Jean-François Léger led the Philharmonie de Hradec Králové in that scherzo presto from Onslow's Fourth Symphony. When you talk about something you've done and someone says, "That's so you," it's usually in good cheer. It's a sign they know you. And here we have an example of a composer saying, "That's so me," Frenchman Marin Moret, who lived from 1656 to 1728, wrote the Sonata à la Marésienne, a sonata in the style of Moret.

0: A sonata in the style of Marais, music by a composer who likely knew that style quite well, Monsieur Marais himself. You heard the Boston Museum Trio.
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0: The ballet that premiered at Lincoln Center on February 7, 1970 wasn't exactly a lavish production. There was no scenery. There was an orchestra, but some numbers were danced to a recording of music by George Gershwin. Fans of Gershwin were fine with all of it because Georges Balanchine, the choreographer of that production, had worked with Gershwin himself. Here's a portion of the ballet, Who Cares?

Andrew Litton led the Royal Philharmonic in excerpts from Who Cares, a ballet featuring music of George Gershwin. Stay with us for the Brandenburg Concerto No. 6. It's music of Bach, now music of his contemporary Jean-Marie Leclerc.

Isaac Stern and the Franz Liszt Chamber Orchestra performed the Tambourin, music of Jean-Marie Leclerc. Henriette Régnier wrote the book on the harp, literally. Although she died in 1956, she wrote a method book for the harp that teachers still use today. We'll hear Régnier's music performed by Valérie Milhaud, the symphonic piece in three episodes.

0: The symphonic piece in three episodes, music for harp by Henri Hérénier, performed by Valérie Milon.
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3: 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And we all know immediately it's Beethoven's Ninth. Or is it Schubert's? Or Dvorak's, or Bruckner's, or Mahler's, or Vaughan Williams, to name some of the other great composers for whom number 9 was the end of the line. 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
0: I'm Michael Toulouse. Thanks for joining me. J.S. Bach was known to have a certain reverence for the past, but he wasn't afraid to experiment. In fact, in this next work, he turned his back on the past, ignoring the violin completely. There are no violin parts in the Brandenburg Concerto No. 6. Here's the Buffalo Philharmonic, led by Joanne Folletta.

0: Joanne Valletta led the Buffalo Philharmonic in the Brandenburg Concerto No. 6, music of Johann Sebastian Bach.
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0: In November of 1725, King Louis XV of France served as host to some unusual visitors. Their dress was exotic, their language unknown, and their customs completely foreign. Yet the names the king heard that day would sound strangely familiar to us. Mechigamea, Illinois, Chicago. His guests were Native American chiefs, whose strange dances would serve to stir up the general public's fascination with so-called primitive cultures. Their moves would also eventually inspire the music you'll hear in the upcoming hour. It's a suite of dances from an opera ballet that Jean-Philippe Rameau penned about a decade later. I'm Michael Toulouse. Stay with me for music from Les Indes Galantes. The young violinist who was described as the German Paganini might have been well advised to take that as his legal name. His actual name, August Wilhelmi, ended in the letter J. That was very unusual, at least in English-speaking lands, but his talent was genuine. Wilhelmi was concertmaster for Richard Wagner. He edited this piece for him.

The album Leaf by Richard Wagner, arranged by August Wilhelmi, violinist Kyoko Takazawa performed in that recording, and she was joined at the piano by Akira Iguchi. Bernhard Krusel was a clarinetist by trade, but also quite a prolific composer, especially of music for his own instrument. He wrote this next work in 1804 under the title of Variations on the Song, Dear Boy, Empty the Glass. Today we know it in its revised form as the Introduction and Variations on a Swedish Air.

0: Clarinetist Emma Johnson and the English Chamber Orchestra, led by Jan-Pascal Tortelier, performed Kruzel's Introduction and Variations on a Swedish Air.
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0: As the son of a publisher, Robert Schumann grew up with great literature. He read the classics when he was young and might have become a writer himself had his desire to perform and compose music not won out. Yet as an adult, Schumann continued to read. He felt an affinity for the British writer, Lord Byron. In 1840, Schumann set one of the author's poems to music in his song cycle, Märchen. 8 years later, he created incidental music for a production of Byron's dramatic poem, Manfred. Here's the Manfred Overture.

Steal Away, a traditional spiritual performed by the vocal ensemble Cantus. Spirituals like Steal Away fascinated Samuel Coleridge Taylor. He hailed from England, where he studied at the Royal College of Music. He had African ancestry by way of his dad, a native of Sierra Leone, but he often drew inspiration from the culture and traditions of people of African descent here in the United States. Coleridge Taylor made so many connections in this country that schools were even named after him. This next piece of music, which Coleridge Taylor wrote when he was 24 years old, was later arranged by P.E. Fletcher. Adrian Leeper leads the RTE Concert Orchestra of Dublin in Romance of the Prairie Lilies.

0: Romance of the Prairie Lilies. Adrian Leeper led the RTE Concert Orchestra in that music of Samuel Coleridge Taylor.
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4: The Ninth Symphony has quite a resonance, doesn't it? And we all know immediately it's Beethoven's Ninth. Or is it Schubert's? Or Dvorak's, or Bruckner's, or Mahler's, or Vaughan Williams, to name some of the other great composers for whom number 9 was the end of the line. 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
0: I'm Michael Toulouse. Thanks for joining me. They didn't have TV travel series back in the early 18th century, but people were still curious about exotic, faraway lands. Jean-Philippe Rameau counted on that in 1735 when he wrote a new opera ballet with a couple of scenes set in the Americas. In the second portion of Les Indes Galantes, Rameau shocked his audience with the strange sounds of an Inca sun-worshipping ceremony. We'll hear this portion of Les Indes Galantes performed by the orchestra of the Chapelle Royale.

0: The Orchestra of the Chapelle Royale with that music from Les Indes Galantes by Rameau. There's more information at classicalmusicindie.org.
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3: David Lang based his mystery sonatas on the famous pieces by Heinrich Ignaz Franz von Bieber. However, instead of following the life of Jesus, each movement is based on the composer's own intimate and spiritual thoughts. Coming up this hour on Anytime Classical, we'll hear the Glory Movement, which the composer states, along with Joy and Sorrow, is one of the suite's central pieces. Stay tuned for this work and many more. I'm your host, Denise Finnegan-Hill.

Tatiana Fronova was at the piano performing two impromptus by Alexander Glazunov here on Anytime Classical. Carnival's Ambassador Waltz by Johann Strauss Jr. We'll hear the Polish State Philharmonic with conductor Oliver Danyany.

Oliver Danyanyi led the Polish State Philharmonic in the Carnival's Ambassador Waltz by Johann Strauss Jr. Next up, a set of six German dances by Franz Schubert, orchestrated here by Webern. We'll hear the Berlin Philharmonic Orchestra with conductor Pierre Boulez.

Pierre Boulez led the Berlin Philharmonic Orchestra in a set of 6 German dances by Franz Schubert. Here on Anytime Classical, I'm your host, Denise Finnegan-Hill. And I hope you're enjoying the selection so far on Anytime Classical, a production of Classical Music Indie. 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

violinist Augustine Hedlick performs in this next recording, music of living composer David Lang. This is from his Mystery Sonatas, which are based on the famous pieces by the Baroque composer Heinrich Ignaz Franz von Bieber. However, instead of following the life of Jesus, each movement in Lang's set is based on his own intimate and spiritual thoughts. We'll hear just the Glory movement, which the composer states, along with Joy and Sorrow, is one of the suite's central pieces.

Glory from Mystery Sonatas by David Lang, performed by violinist Augustin Hadelik. Music of Herbert Howells. This was supposed to be a cello concerto, although it remained unfinished. Because of very sad circumstances, the composer lost his young son to polio after completing a preliminary version of the slow movement. He then changed directions on the concerto, and the work we'll hear now, the Fantasia for Cello and Orchestra, is a result of that. Here it is performed by the London Symphony Orchestra under the direction of Richard Hickox with cello soloist Moray Welsh.

0: Fantasia for cello and orchestra by Herbert Howells. Maury Welsh was the cello soloist, and Richard Hickox led the London Symphony Orchestra.
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0: A set of two impromptus, Opus 54 by Alexander Glazunov. Here's pianist Tatiana Franova.

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Hi there, and welcome to Exploring Music. This is Bill McLaughlin, and this week we are exploring the curse of the ninth. Numbers are a funny thing. We have feelings about them from our earliest days counting, and for some people, for example, the number 7 is lucky, and the number 13 is something we like to avoid. With composers of symphonies, 9 is the fateful number. Beginning with Beethoven in the middle 1820s, who finished his great symphonic career by writing the Ninth Symphony, and then, just a few years later, Schubert completing his symphonic work with the Ninth Symphony. The myth grew up that writing your Ninth Symphony meant the end of your symphonic career and possibly your life here on Earth. So over the course of this week, we are going to hear 5 great Ninth Symphonies, 5 final symphonies, Beethoven's, Schubert's, Dvorak's, Bruckner's, and Mahler. Let's start in with Beethoven. Most of these pieces are really big, so we may not be able to get through all of them in the course of even each hour's programming. Let me read you a few lines from Michael Steinberg's excellent book on the symphony as a form. Few musicians would assert that the ninth is the greatest of all symphonies, or that it is the summit of Beethoven's achievement. Perhaps not even that it is his finest symphony, or in any altogether personal way their own favorite. And yet, we treat it as though we did in fact believe all these things. It claims a special place not only in the history of the symphony and in Beethoven's growth, but also in our own hearts and heads, in what we remember in our lives and in what we can look forward to. What is it that makes Beethoven's Ninth so central in our musical imaginations and memories? For one thing, it's a very big piece. In length alone, it takes well over an hour to perform. It takes tremendous forces, including 4 soloists and chorus at the end of it. It's a mountain of a work, or perhaps I should even say a mountain range. Although it's funny because our first view of this great mountain is obscured, it's veiled, it's as if it's in the mists. There are open fifths in the orchestra, A and E, and they kind of are trembling a little on the strings. It's very mysterious, this open. Gradually, very softly, fragments begin to emerge. All around A and E, this symphony's in D minor. It's as if some ground-shaking event is taking place, and we actually hear the moment when the earth seems to split and the orchestra just thunders out D minor. We've gotten to the key. It's a volcanic eruption. And that's only the first minute of the first movement. Let's listen for a moment.

See what I mean? That music does sound like a volcanic eruption. We have met the mountain, this first movement of Beethoven's Ninth. It's marked allegro, which means lively, ma non troppo, not too fast, and with a certain degree of majesty, maestoso, poco maestoso. All of that is right there in that music, and we hear it. I have to say that for the performers, I mean the players, certainly the singers in the last movement, and for the conductor, performing the Beethoven Ninth is a terrifically demanding physical experience. It's like hiking in the mountains, and I don't mean a pleasure hike up, you know, 1,000 feet over 2 or 3 hours and back down. I mean being up there for a long time, up above the tree line. That's the way you feel when you're performing this piece. It makes tremendous demands on all of us, on listeners alike, too. Now, the second movement is where we would normally expect a slow movement, but Beethoven changes his batting order, bringing up the scherzo from its customary third position. And here he has another titanic piece of music. All of the dimensions of each movement of Beethoven's Ninth are heroic, and you hear it even here in the scherzo. Scherzo literally means joke, but this scherzo is no laughing matter.

for all of the power and the great originality of the first two movements of Beethoven's Ninth Symphony, it's when we come to the third movement, the Adagio, and then the finale, that we find the real heart of the work. Now, Beethoven pretty much invented the symphonic slow movement. Not that Haydn and Mozart hadn't made beautiful slow movements before, but Beethoven's are different. They belong to the 19th century, the age of Romanticism. His slow movements are landscape, and there's no greater symphonic musical landscape in Beethoven than the Adagio of his Ninth Symphony. Should mention, just before we get to hearing the Adagio, that the first two excerpts we played were with the Chicago Symphony under George Schulte. This is now the Berlin Philharmonic under Herbert von Karajan. Here's the Adagio of Beethoven's Ninth Symphony.

That was Herbert von Karajan conducting the Berlin Philharmonic, the Adagio, the third movement of Beethoven's Ninth Symphony. What comes after that Adagio, of course, made music history. For one thing, it's one of the most dissonant chords in all of Beethoven. A chord so terrifying that Wagner called it the Fanfare of Terror. And of course, there's a chorus coming up. Now, where did Beethoven get the bright idea that putting a chorus into a symphony orchestra was the appropriate way to end his, as it turned out, last symphony? Well, the answer to this question comes from Beethoven's notebooks. We can see that theme evolve into a piece of music which we know very well, but which Beethoven had to discover step by step. And that's precisely what happened with the Ninth Symphony. There was a little folk tune he'd written in the 1790s. He called upon it in 1880. He was giving a tremendous concert, the first performances ever of the Fifth and Sixth Symphonies, the first performance in Vienna of the Fourth Piano Concerto with Beethoven as soloist, big pieces of the C major mass, aria for soprano, but he needed a finale. So he threw together very quickly a fantasy for piano, orchestra, and chorus. He never got around to writing the opening part. He actually improvised that himself. Well, that's serious-sounding stuff, isn't it? And also, there's a sort of improvised quality, which is very hard to capture, but which Beethoven did very well. Remember, at the first performance, he had no music in front of him for this music. He just made it up as he went along. And in this notation later, he was able to capture a lot of that freedom of spirit. Let me turn a few pages later. Here's a spot where the strings are playing in the orchestra, joining the solo piano. It's sort of melodramatic music in C minor. It leads to a horn call echoed by the oboes, and then something very surprising in the piano. You'll see what I mean.

Well, maybe that's not exactly shocking, but what it is this sudden feeling that I know that tune, or do I? It's uncomfortably close to another tune, which I better transpose so we can get it in the same key. Here's the way the cello plays the big theme of the Ninth Symphony. And once again, this little tune in the Fantasy. Not identical, but close enough. And the most important thing is that this is not just a piece for solo piano. At a certain spot in this gala evening, Beethoven, who had a chorus, decided he had to use them to conclude his gala evening.

Well there, music from December of 1808. That's 16 years before the premiere of Beethoven's Ninth Symphony. But here we have chorus and orchestra sounding very much like the Ninth in that little setting in the Choral Fantasy, a sort of dry run for the Ninth Symphony finale. You're tuned into Exploring Music, and this week we are pursuing the theme, The Curse of the Ninth Symphony, listening to the final symphonies of Beethoven, Schubert, Dvorak, Buchner, Mahler. Drop us a line. Write to us at exploringmusic@wfmt.com.

Aha! What do we have here? What is this music? Where have we heard that music before? Almost 3/4 of an hour ago, at the beginning. This is the first movement theme. Beethoven's trying to see if the answer to life's big question is to go back to that land of the first movement, to that volcanic peace that he had. He tries it, but he very quickly rejects it and goes on. That was Scholte and the Chicago Symphony. There we had a rather broader tempo and a lot of rubato, a lot of give and take in the way the cellos and basses played that recitative. It felt operatic, didn't it? Let's go back to Berlin and Carillon and hear as Beethoven tries yet another answer.

Well, now, this is really getting interesting. Beethoven's trying out each of his earlier movements in turn. Here's the scherzo for a moment. And then there's the slow movement, the great adagio. It's as if Beethoven wants to go back into earlier parts of his life, earlier dreams, earlier lands that he's visited, and none of them will quite work. He's being drawn ineluctably towards some new place, and he can't quite put his finger on it. Let's hear how Schulte in Chicago treat that same passage. Something very interesting is going on in this particular performance.

Yeah, we're getting to the bottom of this. Interesting, isn't it, how Schulte treats that recit? He starts the beginning of this movement much slower than Carrión, but now the Chicago reading has much more urgency. He's actually moving faster than Carrión did. He's drawing closer to the big tune. All right, enough of this talking comparison. It's time to hear the Chicago Symphony Orchestra give us the finale of Beethoven's Ninth Symphony. In this performance, we'll be hearing Jesse Norman, soprano, Reinhold Runkel, the contralto, Robert Schunk, tenor, Hans Zotin, bass,

the Chicago Symphony Orchestra and Chorus. Chorus director was still Margaret Hillis. This was a recording made in 1986. George Schulte and the Chicago Symphony, finale of Beethoven's Ninth.

Wow, what a performance. George Schulte conducting the Chicago Symphony Orchestra and Chorus. That was Jesse Norman, the soprano, Reinhold Runkel, contralto, Robert Schunk, tenor, Hans Zotin, bass. Chorus under the direction of the great Margaret Hillis, sadly missed. Performance recorded in September and October of 1986 in Chicago, Illinois. That piece, Beethoven's Ninth, leaves an indelible impression upon hearing it. I'm thinking all the way back to my childhood around Philadelphia. And I think I can remember every performance of the Beethoven Ninth I've ever heard or conducted or played in. It leaves an impression that's immense. As Michael Steinberg said of this piece, insistently, the Ninth Symphony's shadow falls across the music of the 19th century and the early years of our own. It certainly left the composers who came in the generations after Beethoven with the feeling that to write a Ninth Symphony was to take on Ludwig van Beethoven himself. It must have seemed an Olympian height that no one could really approach. But they kept trying anyway, and that's the subject of this week. We are exploring the theme of the curse of the Ninth Symphonies. Tomorrow, Schubert's Ninth. Meantime, stay put. Great stuff coming up right here. Exploring Music is produced by Sidney Gillard at WFMT in Chicago and produced and engineered by Bill Sigmund at Digital Island Studios here in New York City. Our production assistants are Ella Pinsloop, Eric Opland, Adela Skoronsky, and Weston Williams. Rebecca Neistat is the WFMT production and syndication manager. 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I'm Bill McLaughlin. 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
3: Mendelssohn was just 17 when he composed his overture to A Midsummer Night's Dream, filling it with delicate fairy music and rustic humor. Richard Strauss was 18 when he wrote his first horn concerto for his father's 60th birthday. It was the first in a series of brilliant works featuring the instrument. And Shostakovich was a relative old-timer of 19 when he wrote his first symphony. This score was his graduation piece from the Leningrad Conservatory and proved to be an international breakthrough. On this week's Chicago Symphony Orchestra program, Composers' Early Successes, we'll hear performances of not only these works, but also youthful scores by Wagner, Stravinsky, and Rachmaninoff. 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I'm Lisa Simeone.
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3: 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He writes, "No subsequent experience has given me feelings even remotely similar to those I had on this day of the first performance of Rienzi."